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8: 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So please come and help our community and be a bigger person and help out the people who are in need. And this goes out to my mom and her work because they do a lot for our community. Thank you for understanding what our people go through and always seeing it in a different eye. As youth, we all see the hard work you put in, and we all one day hope we can carry on what you guys created and say you were our role models. Thank you.
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0: SHI. 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
1: 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New location for the student services will be held in the Entrepreneurial and Arts Building. 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Our office will remain open Monday through Thursday from 8 a.m. through 6 p.m., Fridays from 8 a.m. through 12 p.m. For any questions and concerns, you may contact the Oshawa Tribal College at 505-782-6010.
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1: The Zuni Wellness Center proudly announces the 41st annual Zuni Fitness Series Outrun Diabetes 2026. 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Friday, August 14th, 5:30 p.m. at the Zuni Wellness Center, they will be hosting a Zumba Marathon and Spinning Marathon. 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And Saturday, October 24th, at the DY Mountain, 7 a.m. with the 5K, 10K competitive run, and 8 a.m. with a 2-mile walk and run. 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No age groups. 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

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They are open Monday through Saturday from 8 a.m. through 4:30 p.m. The Paya Mesa Yard Waste Area is open from 9 a.m. through 4 p.m. Monday through Saturday. 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

0: the Zuni Wellness Center proudly announces the 41st annual Zuni Fitness Series Outrun Diabetes 2026. These are your schedule of events. Friday, August 14th, 5:30 p.m. at the Zuni Wellness Center, they will be hosting a Zumba Marathon and Spinning Marathon. 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And Saturday, October 24th, at the DY Mountain, 7 a.m. with the 5K, 10K competitive run, and 8 a.m. with a 2-mile walk and run. 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
6: 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Thank you.

Your daily food issuance schedule for all our program participants from the Zuni Food Distribution Program is from Monday to Friday from 9 a.m. through 3:30 p.m. They are also open through lunch. First day of food issuance is on August 3rd. Closures to look out for: August 4th for multi-food delivery, and August 31st for inventory and certification reports. 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
1: Hi, I'm Ryan Blaney, a third-generation race car driver.
2: It is primary day in six states.
3: President Trump may not be on the ballot, but he's a big factor in several of today's races. In Minnesota, Trump endorsed
2: It is primary day in six states.
3: President Trump may not be on the ballot, but he's a big factor in several of today's races. In Minnesota, Trump endorsed Mike Lindell for governor. He's the MyPillow guy who echoed Trump's false denials about the 2020 election results. And Trump is backing the sister of Lindsey Graham, Darlene, for Senate in South Carolina.
2: Alabama, Connecticut, and Vermont are also holding primaries today, but the most watched races might be where Democrats are deciding whether they want progressives or more centrist candidates to oppose Trump's policies. That is the question in Wisconsin, where we've called up Wisconsin Public Radio's Anya Van Wagtendonk. All right, so Wisconsin State Representative Francesca Hong is really shaking up the Democratic primary for governor there. She's a self-described Democratic socialist. Anya, what can you tell us about her?
4: Yeah, she is running a very grassroots, volunteer-driven campaign. So alongside the normal forums and meet and greets, there's been dance parties and live streams and cookouts, like where Hong herself cooks. She comes out of the restaurant industry. But at the same time, she has said some controversial things over the years, especially on social media several years ago, like calling to defund the police and abolish prisons, which she's taken different positions on more recently. So there are also a lot of Democrats who are worried that she cannot win a general election here in Wisconsin, where winning statewide usually hinges on just a few thousand moderate and independent voters.
2: So, you know, we've seen progressives do pretty well lately. I'm thinking about Abdul El-Sayed, who won the Democratic primary right across from where you're at in Michigan. That's another Midwestern swing state. So how do mainstream Democrats where you are in Wisconsin, how are they gearing up?
4: Yeah, so here they are responding by backing a more traditional kind of Democrat, and that would be Milwaukee's county executive David Crowley. And Crowley had actually dropped out of the race and supported a different moderate candidate. That candidate's campaign imploded, and so then Crowley got back in, but this time with a coveted endorsement from outgoing Governor Tony Evers in an effort to counter Hong, and that has helped him raise a ton of money in just a few weeks.
2: Yeah, and next door to you in Minnesota, a similar dynamic has taken shape.
4: Lieutenant Governor Peggy Flanagan is running for Senate against Representative Angie Craig. Flanagan there is the progressive option, although they are not so far apart on the issues. Flanagan wants Medicare for all, while Craig has backed a public option that competes with private insurance. Israel has also been a dividing line there. Flanagan speaks out much more strongly against the Israeli government. And Flanagan is endorsed by Senators Bernie Sanders and Elizabeth Warren, while Craig is backed more by centrists and has raised more money.
2: All right, so what about some of the Republicans that have President Trump's backing?
4: Yeah, so here in Wisconsin, the Trump-backed candidate for governor is Congressman Tom Tiffany, and he is the very likely opponent for whoever wins that Democratic primary that Hong is in. Over in Minnesota, as you mentioned, Mike Lindell has Trump's endorsement, but the state GOP chairman there has questioned his electability and even his residency. He faces Speaker of the State House Lisa Damith and Army veteran Kendall Qualls. And in South Carolina, Lindsey Graham's sister Darlene is in his Senate seat and running to keep it. As you said, Trump backs her, but she is facing stiff competition from a crowded field that includes Congressman Ralph Norman and Russell Fry, former Governor Mark Sanford, and businessman Mark Lynch.
2: That's Anya Van Wagtendonk of Wisconsin Public Radio in Madison. Thanks a lot.
4: Thank you.
2: President Trump wants Iran to pay the U.S. reparations for all the pain it's inflicted on the U.S. over decades.
3: Trump's request comes after Iran demanded the U.S. commit to, quote, compensation for violations of the framework agreement both countries signed in June that's meant to end the war. Here's what Trump told reporters at the White House Monday.
5: Well, we're going to ask for money for the damage they've done over a 50-year period, whether you go SS Cole or whether you go all of the people that were so badly hurt, so badly wounded or killed, many thousands of people.
3: In response, Iran now says it's completely ruling out any future negotiations, declaring it will wait out Trump's remaining time in office.
2: NPR's Franco Ordonez is here to tell us about all of this. So, Franco, it sounds like both sides are pretty dug in. So what does it say about the status of negotiations?
6: Yeah, I mean, I think it reflects how quickly these talks can turn sour. And in this case, how it can all happen in a very public fashion. I mean, it was just a week ago that Trump was touting great progress, as he has before, and even boasted that he would soon be announcing an agreement to reopen the Strait of Hormuz. That's obviously not happening now. Instead, he's signaling a change in tactics, saying he's going to be low-keying negotiations, calling it a chess match, and saying he's going to focus on economic pressure and also getting into this public spat about compensation. It all just does not project a terrible amount of confidence that a deal is around the corner, as he was suggesting last week.
2: Yes, yeah, so President Trump got very defensive when he was asked for a timeline to reopen the Strait. Let's listen to that.
5: The only one that has control of the Strait of Hormuz right now is the United States Navy. We have a blockade that's been infallible. It's a steel wall. And we let people in that we want to let in, and those people come in, and they've been coming in, and they're going out.
2: So Trump said this on Monday. He keeps repeating this, Franco. I mean, it sounds like nothing more that it's not tethered to reality.
6: Right. I mean, very few ships are going in and out of the Strait. That is very clear. I think it really speaks to how desperate the president is to not only end the war, but to also present the U.S. as strong and not caving to pressure from Iran, a much smaller and weaker nation. I mean, Iran has already survived so much that the U.S. and Israel has waged on them militarily, short of ground troops. Corey Shockey served in the National Security Council in the George W. Bush White House. She told me that Iran has rightly assessed the president's desperation, the shortage of munitions, and that they understand the political pressure that Trump faces ahead of the midterms. And she says they're using all that leverage to make maximalist demands, which also stretch out this process and continue to hurt the president politically. She likens it to the political pressure around the 1979 Iranian hostage crisis that helped take down another president.
7: It looks to me like the Iranian regime wants to turn President Trump into Jimmy Carter. It wants to impose the kind of humiliation on President Trump that they imposed on President Carter. And I think they're pretty much succeeding at that.
2: The one difference there is that Carter was running for re-election, lost to Ronald Reagan. President Trump is not running for re-election. So it seems like a pattern here, though. Trump talked up an imminent deal with Iran. That still has not happened. He also talked about a deal with Israel geared toward disarming Hamas that Prime Minister Benjamin Netanyahu has now rejected. So what does that mean for the peace process?
6: Yeah, I mean, it means no peace yet, eh? I mean, it's a significant setback for Trump. It was less than 2 weeks ago that Trump was touting the plan as a major breakthrough. The idea was for Hamas to disarm and Israeli forces to withdraw from Gaza. The problem is neither side is willing to go first. But so far, Trump is kind of downplaying it all. He was also asked about this yesterday and said that the relationship with Netanyahu is good.
2: That's White House correspondent Franco Ordonez. Franco, thanks.
6: Thanks, A.
2: Rescue teams in western Colombia are working to find people trapped after a powerful 7.4 earthquake caused widespread destruction.
3: More than 130 people were killed by the quake on Monday. Authorities say that number is likely to rise. Thousands of people were killed in an earthquake in neighboring Venezuela a little more than a month ago.
2: Reporter Manuel Rueda is in Bogota. Manuel, how widespread is the damage from this earthquake?
8: Yeah, so the damage is basically along four cities in the west of Colombia and some small towns in between. The hardest hit places have been Cali, Pereira, Manizales, and Quibdó in the Chocó region. And these are places with very different landscapes. So Chocó is sparsely populated. There's a lot of rainforest there and few roads. And then towards the south, it gets more mountainous. It's the area known as the Coffee Axis. And the mountains also present the risk of landslides. So that's where the city of Pereira is located. The mayor there said that there's at least 15 buildings where people could still be trapped under the rubble. He said that at least 55 people were killed in that city. And the biggest of the cities that has been affected is Cali, where the mayor said that 40 buildings were destroyed and confirmed the deaths of at least 15 people.
2: Wow. Okay. How are rescue efforts going?
8: Well, they're already going on around the clock. In Cali, the mayor said they managed to pull 37 people out of the rubble on Monday. They still have teams working there. However, you know, Cali, you can get aid quickly because there's a major airport there. some areas, it's going to take more time to get aid. For example, in the Chocó region, where the roads are in bad shape and where there's many small towns that don't have an airport or that might even be tough to get to with a helicopter. So they're going to have to wait for trucks to bring aid. You know, that's the case in San José del Palmar, which is the town closest to the epicenter. And it's just located in a very remote area on top of a mountain ridge with no airport access whatsoever.
9: So given how many Colombians have lost their homes, I mean, how are the survivors coping and dealing with what they have to deal with now?
8: Yeah, you have many people sleeping outdoors because they're afraid of going back into their buildings because the structures have been seriously damaged. Also, in Cali, they turned a baseball stadium into a shelter, as well as a smaller arena. In Manizales, a basketball arena is now a shelter. And one thing that's particular to Colombia, perhaps, is that in some of these cities, they've declared curfews because they're afraid of the, you know, activities of criminals and possible looting. So in Cali and Pereira, for instance, there are curfews from around 8 p.m. to 6 a.m., which is when the sun comes back up in Colombia. And the president of Colombia has been visiting some of these areas and also offering some solutions. Like, for example, in Chocó, he offered a rent subsidy to families that have been affected by the earthquake and have lost their homes, which just in Chocó, they estimate it's 1,400 families.
9: All right, that's reporter Manuel Rueda in Bogotá. Thank you very much.
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And Keshe and Kotanawan, Devaka, Zuni, Pueblo, and to all of you beautiful listeners out there, you're tuning into your nice Indian country here on your nice Tuesday morning, or your nice Tuesday 11 here on KSHR 90.9 FM. Got some nice local area news and messages for you. And coming up for you tomorrow on Wednesday, August 12th, you can join a Zuni food distribution program for August is National Back to School Month. They will have their monthly food demonstration and recipe sampling for tomorrow, where you can prepare easy meals with nutrient-rich foods to bolster both academic and athletic performance. You can join their session for tomorrow, Wednesday, August 12th, and also on Wednesday, August 26th, from 9 a.m. to 11 a.m., and from 1 p.m. to 3 p.m. And this will take place at the Zuni Food Distribution Program Kitchen, number 23, 7th Street in Black Rock. A monthly nutrition education is for program participants, and any interested community members are always welcome to attend. This institution is a welcome and equal opportunity provider, and should you need any more information, you can get in contact with them by phone at 505-782-4463 or 505-782-4464 or by email at jolina.haskey@oshri.org. And coming up this week for your Thursday on August 13th, you can join a presentation on understanding New Mexico Medicaid Turquoise Care Services. 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And who should attend? People that are enrolled in Medicaid and their family members living in Zuni, Rayma, Pine Hill, and Vanderwagen, as well as advocates and community members interested in Medicaid services. And these presentations are from the New Mexico Healthcare Authority, Blue Cross and Blue Shield, Molina Healthcare, Presbyterian, and United Healthcare. So come on by where refreshments will be served. And this is hosted by the Zuni IHS Health Benefits Coordination. For more info, you can call 505-782-7467 or 505-782-7323. And don't forget, on the same day as well, on Thursday for August 13th, you can join the Zuni Community Food Distribution, which is open to all Zuni households. This will take place at 10 a.m. from the Zuni Fairgrounds. This is a first-come and first-served basis while supplies last. If you do have any questions, you can contact 505-782-7201. And with the kids back in school, this is a nice event from the Pueblo Zuni Human Resources, where they're hosting their back-to-school BTS hype event. Join them on Friday, August 14th, from the Zuni Community Center as well, in their parking lot, which will be starting at 1 p.m. and ending at 6 p.m. For more info, you can call the POZ Human Resources at 505-782-7087. And for those interested in a free event for moms and caregivers, you can join their free mommy group, where you can connect, share, and support each other on this parenting journey. You can join them on August 17th from 12 p.m. to 1 p.m. at the Molina Center at the Rio West Mall for real talk, real support, and stronger families. 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
And for those wanting to get their fitness on, you can join the Zuni Healthy Lifestyles program for their walk and run on August 21st of 2026 from the DY Mountain at 6 p.m., where the events will include an outdoor walk, a 1.5-mile walk and run, and a 2.5-mile walk and run. And your registration closes on Thursday, August 20th at 5 p.m. And you can register at the Healthy Lifestyles Program office, or you can scan the QR code with the flyer that is posted throughout the community. For any questions, you can call the HLP office at 505-782-3091, where the Healthy Lifestyles Program is a diabetes prevention program. And coming up, and last but not least, for a couple more events for the Red Ribbon Awareness. This is through August 31st through September 4th of 2026. We can join the Zuni Recovery Center all week long for events that promote healthy choices, strengthen our community, and support a healthy, substance-free lifestyle. We can be aware, prevent, support, and recover. With their event schedule being from Monday, August 31st, from the Zuni Tribal Building from 5:30 p.m. to 6:30 p.m., there will be a candlelight vigil to honor and remember those who struggled or passed on from substance abuse, with sessions being community speakers, a moment of silence, and resource information. We're honoring our loved ones and raising awareness together. Wear red and bring a photo or memento to honor someone special. And coming up on Tuesday, September 1st, from the Zuni Community Center as well, from 3 p.m. to 7 p.m., in alliance with the Zuni Recovery Center and Community Health and the Resource Fair, you can meet local organizations, free healthcare screenings, information and resources, as well as Narcan distribution and education, where you can connect with local resources that can support you and your family. And the next session on Wednesday, September 2nd, from the Zuni Community Center as well, from 9 a.m. to 4 p.m., you can join them for a one-day awareness conference with presentations and guest speakers on topics of prevention, recovery, mental health, and wellness, along with a Narcan workshop and a lunch provided. We can learn, share, and grow together. We can build a healthier future. And join them on Thursday, September 3rd from the DY Mountain from 5:30 p.m. to 7 p.m. Join them for a family walk and run, where it promotes healthy lifestyles, community, unity, and support, where all ages are welcome and wear comfortable clothes and shoes. 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And lastly, on Friday, September 4th, from the Zuni Fairgrounds, from 11 a.m. to 2 p.m., you can join them for a hot dog / popcorn social for fun, food, and fellowship. 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
5: Thank you.
9: Contestants are in the arena, the Squawky Nation. Hi.

Look at the red shadow sinners. I want them. Then I need to hear. Now I have 19 minutes after 10 o'clock a.m. Look at Keshi Radio 90.9 FM. Don't then I have to hear. Look at like Indian Hour. About 2 o'clock, look at the Red Country. Then take a look at like it, Shamle. Look at start at 10 o'clock a.m. Look at Community Resource Fair. Look at the listen about it. Look at programs. Dinaba. I can talk na on some more. Ishamena look at like Zuni community building, fair building. And look at the lesson about it. I talk on some more. Ishamena look at 4:30 p.m. condition. Look at the taking up a kita on some more. Ishamena my hunger to talk now. And he hold up on our literature. I can look across the hot now and look on the programs for awana tokna ke isatuna tokna ta lukya illa pa ke ta tokna ishamena again a resource fair going on right now at the Zuni community building, which is the Zuni fair building. You can take time out today to head on out there. They have plenty of information to share with the community. So again, this is going on till about 4 o'clock today. Also, don't forget to get out there and vote. That look at like vote that can get on in a thing I met on. I will let you do Ian Simon of the Yam Yakanuli work that on mostly like vote that can hour. Look at it's like a Northern Cree hour now. Look at Denan Chimon. I want that dot now. He goes now.

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This is KSHI Zuni Radio 90.9 FM. And I know it is last minute and everyone is trying to get out there to vote. We just received this information. The election board would like to let everyone know that voting is taking place at the Zuni Community Center. Again, if you are heading out there to vote, it is taking place at the Zuni Community Center, which is the fair building and not the Zuni Tribal Building as it has been for the past years. Again, it has moved to the Zuni Community Center. Look at you, Miss Tonawan, Benan, Quatakonatim Hamet, Dona, vote again now at Dianan, they don't like Zuni Tribal Building, Quinton Awle, Chokois, Gonte, and look at Lagi voting. Zuni Community Center, Zuni Fair Building, is Gonda, look at vote again again, that don't not Yatin in Haido Shena, don't answer more. Again, voters, head on out to the Zuni Community Center to vote. They are not having voting at the Zuni Tribal Building. So that just came in from the Zuni Election Board. We have 10:42. Good morning to you. Koton Awanda, Keluke Keshi Radio 90.9 FM. It's the Gona Patrick Sandoval on Tenantekana.

0: daily food issuance schedule for all our program participants from the Zuni Food Distribution Program is from Monday to Friday from 9 a.m. to 3:30 p.m. They are also open during lunch. First day of food issuance is on August 3rd. Closures to look out for: August 4th for multi-food delivery, and August 31st for inventory and certification reports. This institution is an equal opportunity provider. 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The Zuni Wellness Center proudly announces the 41st annual Zuni Fitness Series Outrun Diabetes 2026. These are your schedule of events. Friday, August 14th, 5:30 p.m. at the Zuni Wellness Center, they will be hosting a Zumba Marathon and Spinning Marathon. 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Friday, September 4th, starting at 5:30 p.m. at the Zuni Wellness Center, join them for a Zumba Marathon and a Spinning Marathon. 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Friday, October 23rd, starting at 5:30 p.m. with the Zumba Marathon and Spinning Marathon at the Zuni Wellness Center. And Saturday, October 24th, at the DY Mountain, 7 a.m. with the 5K, 10K competitive run, and 8 a.m. with a 2-mile walk and run. Registration in person at the Zuni Wellness Center must be registered to receive a t-shirt. Top 4 overall awards for competitive races, 5K, 10K, and Coronado's Curse. No age groups. For additional info, please get in contact with the Zuni Wellness Center at 505-782-2665.
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0: For the month of August 2026, from the Zuni Solid Waste Program, they are open Monday through Saturday from 8 a.m. to 4:30 p.m. The Paya Mesa Yard Waste Area is open from 9 a.m. to 4 p.m. Monday through Saturday. 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
3: Well, now we're at the 7 minutes after 11 o'clock a.m. once again. A quick reminder for those of you who are heading out to vote this morning and today. 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They are not having voting at the Zuni Tribe Building. So again, it is at the Zuni Community Center. Voting. Election Board. Zuni Community Center is going to vote again. Zuni Tribal Building and is going to vote again. Zuni Community Center Fair Building, Harker Circle and look at building the less delina is gonna look at vote they can get that on yatin and hide the shena don ansamo that e at the kit on IU Yanawa. Look at like Indian hour, don't know then ecosheno also going on today is that community resource fair. So if you have time today after you vote, head on over to the location. Community Resource Fair is going on until 4 o'clock today. So again, they have information on assistance programs as well as other opportunities that are available as far as education goes. So look at like it, Community Resource Fair. I'm going to vote at the I'm look at that is going the building and look at our that resource fair. The listener back at that on that issue. And look at what now on. You will an e-sat de on that programs don't akia yatin in our last class educational opportunities human resources that look at our and dinner can like don't know ishame now look at till 4 o'clock p.m. they can like that don't know yatin in our

look at Black Law, Jawan Tontena, Nihatia Kewatskan, a important reminder from the Zuni Election Board. The polling location has moved to the Zuni Community Center for today's voting. Again, if you are heading out to vote, it is taking place at the Zuni Community Center at the Zuni Fair Building located on Harker Circle. So share this information with your family and friends. Look at the August 13th, Thursday. Look at that. We're going to talk now on community. I want to look at food distribution. Ito yaknik and look at ansamo yakunuli. I want to look at the taken nakita tona. Ishame now is Zuni Fairgrounds and that taken at 10 o'clock a.m. First come, first serve basis. I can look at that. Ito yaknik and hongkotan kwaf eleta. Ite kunahana de hongkotan kwaf eleta. Yafe na with the help. 782-7201 is going to be on our shoot. And also Zuni Community Resource Fair. Look at that, like it. Listen up, look at how to vote at the end of the time. Look at that, it's going to be listen up on the resource fair till 4 o'clock p.m. And we have 11:26 on the clock. Look at that Indian hour. Don't know one like you. Then I go share. It's going to look at Thunder Hill. I want that. Then I take

Yes, indeed. If you are able to, please rise, remove your headgear. We are going to go with our final grand entry here this afternoon at the 53rd Annual Menominee Nation Contest Powwow, Northern Creek.

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1: Student-athletes across the country are lacing up their cleats and fastening their helmets for the start of fall sports. Millions of them will take the field this month, just as some of the year's hottest temperatures arrive. Houston Public Media's Bianca Seward reports on a new safety rule in Texas.
2: For the North Forest varsity football team in Houston, the state's signature hot and humid afternoons are brutal.
3: Describe the Houston heat in one word. Horrible.
4: Torture, that's crazy.
2: But the elements should be taken seriously. On average, temperatures hover around the mid-90s in August, according to the National Weather Service. And the Environmental Protection Agency reports approximately 9,000 student-athletes are treated for heat-related illnesses every year. Dr. Sujit Iyer is a pediatric emergency medicine doctor at the Dell Children's Medical Center in Austin. He says August in Texas can be one of the most dangerous environments for student-athletes and a common time for the rare but deadly heat stroke to strike.
5: Although there's only a few cases of heat stroke every year that makes the news, when those kids come in, they often die. Up to like 33% of them die.
2: Dr. Iyer adds one of the best ways a young athlete can protect themselves is by taking time to acclimate to the heat.
6: Just remember that exercising alone produces heat. And so you're combining two things. You're combining kids who maybe not have been exercising all summer, now not ready for the heat, now producing more heat, which can be just a bad combination to then cause injury.
2: He recommends students listen to their bodies, and if they feel weak, confused, nauseous, or dizzy, they should tap out and take a break. This year, Texas is adding a new layer of protection for teams. Before any outdoor activity, they'll need to consult the Wet Bulb Globe Temperature Reading, or WBGT for short. That's a comprehensive assessment of the heat risk. It takes into account air temperature, humidity, wind speed, and cloud cover. When it comes to assessing how safe it is to practice outside, it's more informative than the heat index, which only factors air temperature and humidity, and assumes you're in the shade. Here's Jamie Harrison, the executive director of the University Interscholastic League, which governs high school sports here in Texas.
7: Bottom line is, this is the national gold standard for keeping kids safe when working in the heat.
2: The state joins 17 others in mandating WBGT readings. The readings correlate to guidelines to help coaches know when outdoor practice needs to be cut short or canceled altogether. Brian Zettler is the chairman of the board for the Texas State Athletic Trainers Association and says the overall approach to protecting student athletes has changed dramatically.
8: The evolution of the athletic training profession is by far the biggest difference.
2: Zettler says the extra medical expertise on the sidelines that athletic trainers provide can help catch overheated athletes before they get worse. But athletic trainers aren't required. According to the National Athletic Trainers Association, only 37% of public high schools have a full-time athletic trainer. Oftentimes, for smaller schools with less resources, monitoring the players can fall to the coaching staff, which Dr. Iyer warns can be difficult to juggle.
6: I think it's more difficult when you're the coach who's trying to run a practice, who's trying to kind of manage people, and then you have somebody who has a complaint, right? And now you're trying to triage that complaint to see if it's something that needs more medical attention or if it's something that just needs some rest.
2: The new safety requirement to help protect athletes from the heat extends only to practices and not game days when the heat can also be brutal. For NPR News, I'm Bianca Seward in Houston.
1: Hunter Biden says his father's cancer appears to be worsening. He told the BBC that prostate cancer is causing former President Joe Biden a lot of pain in his bones and has spread, quote, elsewhere. To help us understand this, we've called Dr. Otis Brawley. He's a prostate cancer expert at the Kimmel Cancer Center at Johns Hopkins University. Doctor, so we knew that Joe Biden's prostate cancer spread to his bones when he revealed his diagnosis last year. But when you hear a comment like Hunter Biden, what he said, what does it tell you about the severity of his disease?
9: Yeah, thank you for having me. Prostate cancer starts in the prostate and then spreads to organs in the pelvis, and then it can go on the bone. We frequently will treat it with hormones to try to deprive it of androgen, and then the tumor will shrink for a time. And then there's a point in time when the tumor starts growing despite that treatment. We have to go on the other treatments. And so I cannot speculate on the president's prognosis. I certainly wish him well. But I can tell you that there's still a number of different treatments that are available. And patients like this can do quite well.
1: So if it gets to the bones, it's not necessarily the worst news possible.
9: That's right. That's right. Indeed, of my patients who are in their 70s and 80s, perhaps the majority who have metastatic disease to bone ultimately die of cardiovascular disease or something unrelated to their prostate cancer.
1: Okay, so what does pain management then look like day to day for a patient like Joe Biden's at 83?
9: It can vary. If there's pain just in one or two sites, it can be radiation focally localized to those areas to try to sterilize the bone of the tumor. And the pain is actually caused because the tumor interrupts the bony architecture and causes a fracture. It's just like a fracture that you or I might have from trauma, and that's the pain that the person has. If we can sterilize the tumor from that site, you can actually promote bone healing. Sometimes our surgeons will actually put a bone cement into the crack to actually stop the crack from moving. If those things don't work, we have to resort to oral medications like non-steroidals, or we can actually start ramping things up even to opioids. There are also some radiopharmaceuticals. These are radioactive drugs that we can inject to actually kill off the cancer and again promote healing.
1: Joe Biden is still making public appearances and plans to release a memoir after the election. Doctor, is that a typical level of activity for someone with this diagnosis?
9: You know, there is no typical level. Okay. I've had patients like the president who've had this for 25 years. Certainly that's an outlier. But many people are very functional for 5 or 6 years. You know, so the life expectancy of your typical 83-year-old without prostate cancer is 6 years. And many of our prostate cancer patients surpass that even.
1: Okay, that's Dr. Otis Brawley. He's an oncologist and the Bloomberg Distinguished Professor at Johns Hopkins University's Kimmel Cancer Center. Doctor, thank you.
9: Thank you.
0: HI.

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We got the high sign on the floor. 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
1: Hi, I'm Kimani.
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7: 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Your daily food issuance schedule for all our program participants from the Zuni Food Distribution Program is from Monday to Friday from 9 a.m. through 3:30 p.m. They are also open during lunch. First day of food issuance is on August 3rd. 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
9: We are ready to go, dancers. You know what's going to happen? Northern Creed, give us our first contest song, if you would.

Ana wanya te ke 138 kuni apla kete ma keshi Indian hour ton te na iha ti hawa. Look at that on a hon asna yati ne na wa ti ha look at the ito yakne ke na zuni community food distribution. Look at this gun te hot na wan tuwal on ansam mo kya kwenu li awan look at that ito yakne ke na August 13th Shamble 10 o'clock a.m. Zuni Fairgrounds and take an akitona and some more. Ishamena first come, first serve basis. I can look at that. Ito, Yaknik and Hong Kotan Hamet Kalta Asna. Ile ite kuna na tihan and tonawan. Ben and I can 782-7201. I want Yalinan. Look at the Zuni Tribal Election Board. Look at our Lagi Community Resource Fair. Look at the Kwaslikon Totnawan Tualan Kwas Isato Teona. Look at programs. Dinagan the educational opportunities, physical and mental health information, and much more housing resources. Look at cross information dot na yak na with Diana and Akito na da Ishamen out on vote at in Ankhine and on Kowil Ekpetehon Ashton don da Aul Chutuaki cross look at that Teona dot na da Yatina Panala Songoton Hamet caught them don vote at in Alma look at the Awan polling location da Ia Likalaka Zuni Community Center Zuni Fair Building is gone da like. Vote eikä ne kaikis konton aule chon nakto na ta usi kon jatine naue. Mä isä kon lukea tachi Cloud Eagle awan on kumanchi tena nikos na lukea Keshi Radio Indian Hour.

And we have 143 for those of you who didn't catch the announcement. Once again, Zuni Community Food Distribution scheduled for August 13th, 10 o'clock a.m. at the Zuni Fairgrounds. And this one is for all Zuni households. Again, August 13th, 10 o'clock a.m. Zuni Fairgrounds. First come, first serve basis while supplies last. And for those of you who have questions, you can call 782-7201. Look at the look at like August 13th and look at the ito yaknik and look at this condition and some yakunuli awanta theater nakita lukito yaknik and Zuni Fairgrounds August 13th. Sham the 10 o'clock a.m. list on that taking the first come first serve basis. I can look at that ito yaknik and this shamahato na ito yaknik up ton yam chawe ton akka awi taken awesh ton hali soinam. We've heard people selling their food items. I know those of you who are under the commodity food program and food stamp program, please do not sell your food or your food stamps to others. Think of your children. Don't yam chawe. Ah, we took enough to nake look at ele. Don't nake to na yan sa tope. So make sure you provide the food to your families. Again, food distribution August 13th, 10 o'clock a.m. at the Zuni Fairgrounds. 782-7201 is the number to call for those of you who need more information on this. Is it gonna look at Northern Cree? I want the tenan chimona. They're gonna look at. Get on up and let's jam. Look at Denanta. Let's see now.

Welcome back. Yeah, as they say,

All right, that's one from Southern Cree. We have 1 minute after 2 o'clock p.m. KSHI 90.9 FM. And an important reminder from the Zuni Election Board, the polling location today is at the Zuni Community Center, again at the Zuni Fairgrounds. For those of you who haven't voted, head on out there. The polling location has moved to the Zuni Community Center. It's no longer at the Zuni Tribal Building. So make sure you remind your family, your friends, and head on out there to vote. We have a song from Cloud Eagle that is playing right now. We're going to send it out to Serena. Happy birthday to you.

Look at Quilly Cloud Eagle. I want dinner lucky. Serena and Honey Goshnok. Happy birthday to you. 10 minutes after 2 o'clock p.m. on our one. Yeah, look at the Zuni Healthy Lifestyles. I want look at the walk run. Taking August 21st and taking the DY Mountain. Soon up 6 o'clock p.m. Look at our elder walk, 1.5 mile to 2.5 mile walk run. Look at our events, the taken like don't not ishamin, hongoton, ionic don't yam, registration, the listener now. Look at August 20th, Queen Detch not don't day when you love yam. Look at in a elec and octonona, hombiston clock, I ele ite kuna not help 7823091. I want And once again, you are listening to Zuni Radio, KSHI 90.9 FM. We are still playing you some indigenous tunes. We've got more requested music, and after these next four tunes, we'll be switching it over to Rez Country and the latest country tunes here on Keshi Radio. So it's like a look at Buffy St. Marie and then Denan Shimmer and I'm going to look at 49. Then now we don't let the Colonel start down. It's not going to go now. Look at Keshi Radio 90.9 FM.

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1: Wild Man.

Parachute number four, young lady from up in British Columbia, Canada. On a broad call, no GST. Here's Kayla Muscle, shoot four.

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5: Thank you.
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The Zuni Wellness Center proudly announces the 41st annual Zuni Fitness Series Outrun Diabetes 2026. These are your schedule of events. Friday, August 14th, 5:30 p.m. at the Zuni Wellness Center, they will be hosting a Zumba Marathon and Spinning Marathon. Saturday, August 15th at the DY Mountain, starting at 7 a.m., they'll have the 10K competitive run and the 8 a.m. with a 2-mile walk and run. Friday, September 4th, starting at 5:30 p.m. at the Zuni Wellness Center, join them for a Zumba Marathon and a Spinning Marathon. Saturday, September 5th at the DY Mountain, starting at 7 a.m., Coronado's Curse, 8 a.m. with a 2-mile walk and run. Friday, October 23rd, starting at 5:30 p.m. with the Zumba Marathon and Spinning Marathon at the Zuni Wellness Center. And Saturday, October 24th at the DY Mountain, 7 a.m. with the 5K, 10K competitive run, and 8 a.m. with a 2-mile walk and run. Registration in person at the Zuni Wellness Center must be registered to receive a t-shirt. Top 4 overall awards for competitive races, 5K, 10K, and Coronado's Curse. No age groups. For additional info, please get in contact with the Zuni Wellness Center at 505-782-2665.

And that's one from Gary Stewart. We have 26 after 3 o'clock p.m. This is KSHI Zuni Radio 90.9 FM. And a big shout out to the construction crew that is working outside Keshi Studios. Thank you for tuning in.

Well, now you have to get 354. Yeah, we can catch your radio on the Reyes country, the latest country. Then I don't eat at the hour, but then we kept 5 o'clock. I was pick up this on one, the now on Native Voice one programming. Taking them, I always get them eat at the hour. Actually, so this next song is from Defenders. We're gonna do a big shout out to the optical staff, the Pueblo Ozuni optical staff. We thank you for tuning in and we appreciate the services that you provide for your community. So here we go with a song from Defenders.

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6: Your daily food issuance schedule for all our program participants from the Zuni Food Distribution Program is from Monday to Friday from 9 a.m. through 3:30 p.m. They are also open through lunch. First day of food issuance is on August 3rd. 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
6: The Zuni Wellness Center proudly announces the 41st annual Zuni Fitness Series Outrun Diabetes 2026. These are your schedule of events. Friday, August 14th, 5:30 p.m. at the Zuni Wellness Center, they will be hosting a Zumba Marathon and Spinning Marathon. Saturday, August 15th at the DY Mountain, starting at 7 a.m., they'll have the 10K competitive run, and at 8 a.m. with a 2-mile walk.

0: said you'd never buy your kid candy from the checkout aisle or forget extra diapers. You'd never lick your thumb to clean their face. Never, ever become a minivan mom. So when you say you'd never leave your child in a hot car, know it can happen. Cars get hot fast, and kids can be at risk in temperatures as low as 60 degrees Fahrenheit. Never happens. Before you leave the car, always stop, look, lock.
1: 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August is National Back to School Month. 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

Welcome to Native America Calling. I'm Sean Spruce. Wildfires destroyed hundreds of homes in and around Spokane, Washington, and fires continue to threaten people, structures, and land in tribal communities like the Colville and Spokane tribes. Tribal leaders and fire personnel continue to work around the clock to protect their citizens.

Welcome to Native America Calling. I'm Sean Spruce. Wildfires destroyed hundreds of homes in and around Spokane, Washington, and fires continue to threaten people, structures, and land in tribal communities like the Colville and Spokane tribes. Tribal leaders and fire personnel continue to work around the clock to protect their citizens and recover from the historic level of destruction this fire season. We'll hear from those affected by fires in Washington and Oregon and elsewhere. We're back after the news.

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3: This is Native America Calling. I'm Sean Spruce. Extreme conditions continue to fuel historically damaging wildfires in Washington and Oregon. This fire season has consumed 3 million acres of land and about 850 homes and other structures as fires edged into Spokane, Washington's second largest city. Fires on the Confederated Tribes of Colville Reservation in Washington have prompted evacuations and destroyed dozens of homes and other structures. On the Warm Springs Reservation in Oregon, fires started early and were fueled by persistent winds. The community is now also facing worries about having adequate drinking water. All across the West, wildfires are taxing emergency personnel and resources available to respond. Today, we'll get a picture of what's happening in some of the affected areas and talk with those working to save lives, home, and land during an unusually destructive wildfire season. You can join our conversation today as well. Tell us, how have wildfires impacted your Native community, either currently or in the past? Join us by calling 1-800-996-2848. That is also 1-800-99-NATIVE. Our first guest joins us from Warm Springs, Oregon, Dan Martinez. He is the Tribal Emergency Manager for the Confederated Tribes of Warm Springs, and he is a citizen of the Confederated Tribes of Warm Springs as well. Dan, hello, and welcome back to Native America Calling.
4: Yeah, good morning, Sean.
3: Now, you are out in the field right now. You are monitoring the fire, and our connection with you might be a little bit sketchy, so we just want to let our listeners know that you are out there on the ground, boots on the ground, working to combat this fire. Dan, let's start with this bench fire. It's been very destructive this summer. What's the status of that fire right now and others on and around Warm Springs?
4: Yeah, Sean, we're about 90% contained on that particular fire. What we have going on now is a fire about 3 miles on the boundaries of our reservation, southwest of our reservation boundaries, which we are particularly paying attention to because it's affecting our traditional foods, our huckleberries, and the Pacific Crest Trail that goes through. There are a number of folks that have been out there camping and stuff, so we're paying mind to that as a threat to that environment and to those folks that may be camping out there. So that's where I just left. I'm a little closer to Warm Springs community now, just kind of driving. I got out of my unit because of the cell site that's kind of interfering with this connection.
3: All right, Dan. Well, we appreciate you taking the time to come on the show in the midst of everything you have going on. What's different this fire season compared to years past, Dan?
4: Don, you know, it's been mid-July. We had the July 4th issues with a number of small fires within our boundaries of the reservation. And then around July 17th and 18th, around that period, we started getting lightning strikes, which, you know, is pretty normal for our area. But what was the normal was the high temperatures associated with unusual winds that rapidly spread these fires that cause a lot of grief for evacuation levels, and as well as putting us in harm's way with a number of residents. And as you As you've been told, we lost a number of residents, a number of cattle out there, and our traditional foods have been violated as a result of it. But it came a little earlier than expected. Rapid winds spread it clicking as fast as 25 to 60 miles an hour through our flashy fields, but then it got into our timbers and our what's known as crown fires that kind of spread it rapidly and caused us a lot of grief and a lot of challenges there.
3: Dan, you mentioned these really high winds. Is there any way for the tribe to prepare for that or any of these other risks that you faced this fire season? Because it just appears like these fire threats continue to get worse every year.
4: That is correct, John. We had low winter snowpack associated with lack of rains that caused, flashy fields within the canopies, as well as the beetle bug that's invaded our pine trees that has also caused some concerns through the years. So along that line, it creates these impossible spreads of fires that we can't really control simply because of the climate and simply because of the environment they're attached to. So it creates a burning pattern that's unusual for virtually mankind to kind of control. So there's very little one could do about it given those challenges.
3: Okay, thank you, Dan. Let's shift now to Spokane, Washington, and talk about what is happening there. We have Monica Simeon on the line, and she is a co-founder of Sister Sky, and she is Spokane and Pequotchin First Nation. Monica, good morning, and welcome back to our show.
5: Good morning, Sean.
3: Monica, you were among those evacuated from Spokane because of approaching wildfires. Are you back home now permanently?
5: Yes, I am back home after 8 days of being evacuated, so 8 days of being displaced. But I was one of about 60,000 folks that were evacuated. A large area of Spokane was hit, and so a lot of families were evacuated for 8 days. It was intense.
3: It sure sounds like it. Can you take us back through what went through your mind when you got this order to evacuate, and how quickly were you able to respond?
5: Yeah, it was a Saturday, and so it was August 1st, and we had heard about the winds, and we'd heard that there was a fire, but it was like out of town. It was out of Spokane proper. And so about 2:30 in the afternoon, we started getting dinged with, evacuate or be ready to go. Because of the winds, the fire moved so quickly. By the time we ended up with an evacuation message on our phones, we had folks that were leaving neighborhoods. We had folks that were trying to get back into neighborhoods to get what they could. The wind was intense. The traffic was gridlock. But it was such a quick and smoke was everywhere and alarms were going off and there were planes flying all over. It was one of the most stressful and chaotic situations I've ever been in. And I've never been in an evacuation. I've lived in Spokane for 35 plus years. And we've never had an evacuation of that level. So, at the moment you're just going, you're not even thinking like, what do I have to grab? Or at least I wasn't. I was just like, I need to get out of here safely, because there was literally fire on the side streets. You could see the smoke. It was just a matter of how do I get myself out of here safely.
3: Monica, 3.5 decades of living there in Spokane, never been through anything like this. How has this changed you in terms of how you view your home, your community? Do you think it'll ever be the same? I mean, there must be some kind of a feeling of safety missing. I don't know.
5: Yeah, right now I think the city as a whole is feeling really heavy for the, 900 folks who have lost homes. And the outpouring of support for the community that, is going to rebuild here. There's also a lot of like, okay, my house is on this side of the block and it's fine. My whole across the street is not. So there's almost this like heaviness of, I'm grateful that my house is here, but I feel so badly for so many folks and families that are displaced now because of this tragedy. And it is, I think you know, tragedy brings communities together, but at the same time, there's a healing process. And I think through that, being able to give and being able to help helps us all feel like we're being part of the solution, because this is a tragedy. This is horrible. And how can we help one another during these times of extreme stress and chaos?
3: How are you able to stay in touch with family members, loved ones, and friends?
5: Yeah. You know, a lot of folks during this time have reached out. They were texting. People were, you know, calling. Luckily, I have a lot of family. I'm from this area, so I was able to go and stay with my sister. But, you know, there were a lot of folks that weren't that fortunate that had to go stay, you know, in hotels or convention centers. So community now, the outpouring of support of community in our surrounding tribal communities has been a tremendous blessing.
3: Monica, where did you spend those 8 days when you evacuated?
5: I actually went to my sister's. Her home was only in level 2. Mine was in level 3, which I had to leave. And my home was surrounded by all the fires that were going on in Spokane. So I was in an extremely, extremely dangerous area. So when I got to her house, you know, we still had to be ready. And so you've got this heightened anxiety. But her area was downgraded to level 1. So there was some level of, okay. But still, you know, all day long, you're hearing sirens and you're feeling and seeing the smoke and you're getting the updates on the fire app. But, you know, to have somewhere to go for those 8 days and to have my sister was extremely, extremely, it was a blessing.
3: And Sister Sky, I know, very committed to community efforts and support. What are you folks able to do as an organization during this time?
5: Well, we were able to donate, you know, little products. We have shampoos and conditioners. And right now for folks who are displaced or, you know, staying in hotels, one of the items that is in a lot of donation lists are toiletries. So us being the company that we are, we felt very compelled to be able to provide those donations to one of the nonprofits who are serving the Spokane and the Colville tribes. So it was our honor, and we were grateful to do it, and we'll be grateful to do it again. You don't even think about all the things that are needed, you know, during fires and evacuations, but the list is long, and you can see it on social media. And if there's something for us as business owners and entrepreneurs, if there's something that we have to offer, we're very happy to do it.
3: Monica Simeone, co-founder of Sister Sky, joining us today from Spokane, Washington, telling us about the experience of being evacuated from her home for 8 days, one of over 60,000 people who were evacuated. Stay with us, and we will continue our conversation on the other side of this short break. Romeo Void, the 1980s new wave band fronted by Cowlitz tribal member Deborah Ayal, returns with a new collection of raw, energetic live recordings featuring their biggest hits from the decade, like A Girl in Trouble and Never Say Never. We'll talk with Ayal and also hear from the author of a new book about Native punk music. That's on the next Native America Calling.
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3: 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I'm Sean Spruce, and we're hearing about the unprecedented wildfire destruction fueled by increasingly hot and dry conditions. 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Joining us now from the Colville Indian Reservation is Faith Zachary Tenaskit. She is a community organizer and a citizen of the Confederated Tribes of the Colville Reservation. Faith, good morning. Welcome to Native America Calling.
6: Good morning.
3: Faith, Colville Indian Reservation, a couple of hours northwest of Spokane, where we were just talking with Monica Simeone. Give us an update here. I know fires have destroyed homes and landscape on Colville land. Do you get a sense that the threat is greater now than in years past?
6: Yes, it is. We've been doing fire relief work since 2015. Our organizations have always felt the need to jump in and help families and in our communities. This fire was weird. We talked to a lot of firefighters. They said the way that it was like a tornado in the center of it. There was nothing that they could really do. So a lot of the firefighters had to stay back for safety reasons. One of the firefighters said he had been fighting fires for over 45 years, and in his whole time of fighting a fire, he's never seen anything like this. It came in fast, and it came in really hot, and it destroyed a lot of our lands, a lot of our landscape, and it was just starting to repair itself after the last big wildfire. So it's pretty devastating.
3: Faith, how fast did they come in? We heard from Monica earlier about how quickly they were evacuated. Was it minutes, hours? How much time did you have?
6: We're separated by districts. Our reservation is 1.3 million acres. A lot of it is timber. And the towns are like probably like 20 to 30 minutes away from each other. The lightning hit all three districts. So there was fires everywhere. The Inchalim community, it came in really fast. I mean, right into the little town. The gas station, luckily the gas station, but everything behind it burnt. People's homes right along the ferry. In Nespelem, same thing. It just came in really fast around our tribal housing. There was really not very much time for people to get out. I mean, luckily they were, but and a lot of homes were lost.
3: Faith, what's the status of evacuations right now?
6: Actually, everybody is back to normal on no evacuations. The last of our families that we put up in hotels all was able to go home on Monday. So everybody's going home after being evacuated for some almost 2 weeks, others about 9 days. We still have a lot of smoke in the air, so it's trying to get those box fans with air filters into those homes, just because the smoke is so bad. And it's still, you know, like Monica said, the smoke's coming from all different directions. But the containment, I know in the moderate fire and the Kaiser fire on our reservation, it's over 50% contained. And we see a lot of personnel that are still coming in and out. In my community in Keller, I'm still at a level 3. But there, I don't see any active fires around my area.
3: Faith, what about for those whose homes have been destroyed? What is available to help them right now?
6: So our organization has been out renting Airbnbs, long stays at like hotels, motels with kitchenettes in like the Kettle Falls, Colville area. And then we were trying to book along the OMAC area, but there's also other fires right on the Canadian border, which is the Orville, Tenaskit fire. So finding places to stay has been really hard. We did have 3 evacuation sites, one at the Lake Roosevelt High School, and it just closed, I believe, over the weekend, the last of theirs left. And then OMAC Community Center also had an evacuation site. They just closed, I think, Monday. And then right now, Inchalim still has theirs open. just for the fact that there's still no, on the outskirts of Inchlin, there's no power still, and then no water. So we've been just kind of bringing water into those level threes and like gasoline and propane for people's generators, because the tribe can't allow people to, their employees, to go into level three evacuation sites for safety reasons. But they do allow our organization to go in just because they know us. We've been in the community. We talk to the community members, and they trust us.
3: Faith, level three, could you give us a little bit more clarification on what these different levels mean? Again, some of our listeners might not be familiar with this terminology.
6: So level three is where they want you to leave, evacuate now. It's like by your house, it's near your house, they want you out. A level two is be on the lookout for it. You're safe, but you're not. You just need to be ready to prep for number three. Number one is you're not really in a fire zone. They're not really worried about it. But level three is the highest that it goes, and that's okay. When they want you to leave.
3: All right. This has been declared both a state and federal emergency. Tell me, in terms of what Colville needs right now to deal with this emergency, does the community have everything it needs?
6: We've been really fortunate with just the outpouring of support. Our organization is the River Warrior Society. So it's made up of the Spokanes, the Colvilles, the Kalispells, and the Coeur d'Alenes. Our mission is to protect our waterways and our lands. So just between our tribes, like, it's been amazing. We've gotten a lot of support from our surrounding tribes to be able to continue the work that we're doing, to be able to provide food for our community members, fresh water, gas. A lot of community members are using their own equipment to dig fire lines and taking off work. So we're making sure that we're able to provide gas support or maintenance to those heavy equipment machines. And then just to be able to continue keeping people in that lost homes into a longer stay, a longer place to stay, instead of like a motel where it's just a few days at a time and then they usually have to move you to a different room. We try to alleviate that for the families because they're going through so much. We've gotten an outpouring of donations of like campers and RVs for families. So we've been able to put six families in RVs and campers temporarily that was just donated directly to the families. But on our reservation, it's a little over, I believe it's like the last count I had was 32 people on our reservation that lost homes. That's not including the ones in Inchlin. We still don't have an accurate head count. But it's, I think the most important thing right now in our communities is the air purifiers. They're out everywhere. We've been buying all the box fans and filters out everywhere we can to be able to get clean air to people. We have a lot of elders that are immune compromised and children with asthma and breathing problems.
3: Okay. Faith, what about livestock?
6: Livestock is another. We've been pumping out. A lot of organizations have been really awesome on bringing hay and grain, dog food, cat food. A lot of farmers and a lot of ranchers lost all of their fields, their barns, their winter feed, their saddles, all that kind, their tackle, all that kind of stuff. So periodically, and I would say at the beginning of the fires, we were getting probably between 6 and 8 tons a week. It's slowed down, and we're still in dire need of hay and grain for people's livestock.
3: The next few days and weeks, I imagine, will be critical to recovery efforts. What more does the tribe need to secure and maintain in order to make it?
6: The tribes have been doing really good. They've been keeping our tribe, for me, instantly, for instance, they keep in direct contact with us. A lot of, we have 14 councilmen. The ones that are really affected keep in contact with me and let me know the families that I don't have under our radar. They'll give us the listing and let us know how to track them down, or other people's needs, so we can immediately get the resources out to them. Super grateful for that. But yeah, the long-term recovery is going to be where we're going to need as many volunteers, because we do like to go in there, take the sifting stuff and help people go through the burn area. But with that, you have

0: your programs and your budgets and everything else to deal with what might occur in the future?
1: I'd say for us, it's we've been planning, we've been collecting. This is not our first rodeo. We collect generators, rakes, shovels, water buckets, anything along that line that we know that's going to help people that right in the immediate. And then just adding more to it, right? Like, we definitely need to get like maybe some kind of sheds built on each of our reservations where we can store our stuff. So when fires do hit, that each of our communities have those things instead of trying to transport it from the Spokane Res to the Cabo Res or to the Kalispell, because our reservations are pretty far from each other. The Spokane's is just right across the Columbia River and maybe about 30 miles. That's the closest reservation, tribal reservation adjacent to us. But it would be, we were going to be discussing that probably later today when we have a meeting with our organization, but, just getting that kind of stuff, in order to be able to have direct services and into our communities.
0: Okay. Thank you, Faith. Monica Simeone in Spokane, Washington. How about you? Do you think you'll be more active now in the community, especially when it comes to preparing for future fires?
2: Well, I definitely have given thought to how would I do this differently? Like, I need to be thinking about what would I take? What do I need? You know, we think we have everything digitally stored, but, you know, there are other things in your home. One thing that has been really helpful is there's a lot of information now for homeowners. Like, you don't even think about doing an inventory of what's in your house. There are some folks that are saying go around and record with your phone, because if you do lose your house, that's like the next step, right? You have to go through all of these insurance requirements. And if you're distraught and you can't even begin to describe, okay, I had a couch, I had all these different things that you almost have to inventory, to be able to record it would probably make it easier. So I'm starting to think about what are the best practices as a homeowner that I should be thinking about. God forbid I should, you know, be in this situation, so that I know wildfires aren't going anywhere, and we've seen how the fires could come into the city. And so how are we being, not only thinking about how we would deal with loss, but how are we preparing the outside of our homes? How are we watering things? I definitely am going to be thinking about this very differently as a homeowner going into every fire season.
0: All right, thank you, Monica. I want to go back to Dan Martinez, Warm Springs, Oregon. And Dan, we heard Faith talk earlier about air quality issues. How about there in Warm Springs? Are you dealing with similar issues?
3: Absolutely. Yeah, we immediately got our air purifications. We had 30 in stock. We immediately got those out within the first 24 hours of the incident. We made sure, and we are still handing out purifications because of the smoke being unhealthy for most of our people and community members. Just to kind of give you a perspective, we got a 1,000 square miles of reservation with areas of subdivisions that takes a while to get all the supplies out there, but we've been able to get our folks out there, get volunteers to do that, check on the elders, check on other folks out there within that region to make sure they're taken care of, including off-reservation folks that are having issues with the air quality.
0: Dan, wildfire prevention and preparation, this must be a year-round effort for folks like you. What are some of the key steps that go into that process?
3: Well, awareness, our green belts around the yards, doing prevention measures is a year-round activity these days. We promote it on every Thursday. We have a Thursday market that starts in the middle of June and goes till about mid-October. We go to the elementary schools. We have kids draw pictures of what their residents look like and the challenges within. We promote and work with a number of agencies that come in, clear around the elders' facilities, trimming trees, taking every measures we can to prevent spread of fires around these residents. But as you've heard from these other folks, I mean, it's a losing battle because of the rapid winds and the winds that are created by these fires. You know, I feel bad for Yakima, Colville. Yesterday, as you, I think I was talking

0: you earlier, I drove down to Klamath Falls to help Chiloquin tribes out with some supplies. And then as the coalition of nine tribes within Oregon, we respond immediately to help each other out, regardless of what tribes we represent. We reach out long before the government does, because there's nothing better than just being prepared as tribal nations.
1: All right, you mentioned Klamath Tribes. We have the fire program manager for the Klamath Tribes on the line. He's going to join us after this next break and tell us about the situation there. His name is Tim Sexton. And we do have the phone line still open for anyone who would like to join the conversation. The number is 1-800-996-2848. Let us know your experience dealing with wildfires in your community, or maybe you've been a firefighter yourself and you can share some of those insights as well. Again, the number 1-800-996-2848.
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1: We're glad you're with us today on Native America Calling. I'm your host, Sean Spruce, and we're talking about what's becoming a new reality for wildfire response for tribes, especially in the Pacific Northwest region. Tell us what's going on in your area. Maybe you are listening in the Pacific Northwest. Maybe you're in the Southwest. There are fires in various parts of Indian Country right now, and we'd like to hear from you. Again, the number is 1-800-996-2848. That is also 1-800-99-NATIVE. Let's head about 3 hours south of Warm Springs, Oregon now. We're going to Chiloquin, Oregon, where we have Tim Sexton on the line. Chiloquin is just north of the California state line there in the southern part of the state of Oregon. And Tim is the fire program manager for the Klamath Tribes. He's been on the show before. Tim, good morning and welcome back to Native America Calling.
4: Good morning.
1: Tim, there's an especially hot fire burning in your area right now. Tell us about the Wright Springs fire.
4: The Wright Springs fire started several days ago in an active logging operation in a higher elevation portion of the tribe's homeland. It spread rapidly and is currently about 50,000 acres, over 50,000 acres, moving in almost every direction. Some of the fire has been halted on the north portion, but it's continuing to threaten homes and properties to the southeast and the south. We have a critical electronic site that has repeaters and cell towers and so forth, communications infrastructure that is threatened. If it gets burned over, it would shut off cell service and a variety of other functions for the community, as well as law enforcement and other entities that rely on that particular site. So very important to try to protect that. It started in probably the worst case scenario area for us, in an area that was adjacent to this this logging operation that is fairly inaccessible, terrible roads, and an area that hadn't had any treatments for quite some time. A lot of snags, a lot of dead and down wood on the surface and steep slopes. We had plans to do treatments there this coming fall and winter, but the fire got to it first and, again, has burned very severely and intensely over the last several days.
1: Tim, what kind of efforts are going on the ground right now to combat this fire? How many firefighters or crews do you have there? What kinds of equipment are you using?
4: So we have an Office of State Fire Marshal team that's set up, Oregon Office of State Fire Marshal team that's set up to do structural protection. We have a Wildland Fire Complex Incident Management team that has arrived and is tackling the job of containing the wildland part of the fire. And we, the tribe itself, has our Wildland Fire Module and an engine assigned to the fire. I myself and my deputy are working in various capacities doing fire modeling and assisting with some of the suppression actions. The fire itself was listed as the highest priority fire in the nation a couple of days ago. Because there's been some progress on it and other fires have occurred, it's now down to, I believe, the third highest priority fire in the nation. So that has elevated the importance and has resulted in us getting more resources than we had initially.
1: You have state, federal, and tribal entities all working together, responding to these wildfires. How seamlessly do these different organizations, these entities, work together, Tim?
4: Well, in this area, we've had a lot of practice working together. We had a Copperfield fire a couple of years ago that involved all of those same entities, including Oregon Department of Forestry. And so because we've had a lot of experience and practice working together, this particular effort is working, I don't know if it's seamless, but it's working relatively well, and all parties are cooperating to achieve the ultimate goals. One other bit of tribal resources on the fire is our Feller Buncher. We purchased one earlier this year to help us do some of the fuel mitigation work that needs to be done in the area, and we've got it working on the fire now too to help in the control efforts.
1: What about evacuation preparation? What goes into that type of planning, and what sorts of resources and maybe even infrastructure needs to be in place before a community is asked to evacuate their homes?
4: Well, again, we've had a lot of experience with it over the years, and our emergency operations manager worked with our GIS specialist this last winter to develop an application that can be viewed on an iPad that lists all tribal properties, all enrolled members' private properties, so we know where our members are, and then we can overlay the evacuation GIS information so that we know any of our members that are in a level one, level two, or level three. That helps us identify the needs of our tribal members and our community support services program deals with helping them find temporary housing, providing water, food, et cetera, that they may need while they're evacuated.
1: Tim, you mentioned earlier that one of the issues here with the Wright Spring fire is that there was a lot of old growth, a lot of heavy fuels that hadn't been cleared out. They were scheduled, or there was a plan to clear them out, but there just wasn't time. And it begs the question, are there other areas there in your region that are in a similar situation, heavy with fuels, presenting a big risk for future fires that you need to take a look at and get cleared out before something like this happens again?
4: Absolutely. We've got a prioritized list of areas that have important values and have high hazard. So we've done some risk assessment to identify the highest priorities areas that we want to treat first that would make the biggest difference if a wildland fire occurred anywhere in the homeland area. And so this one was one of the highest priorities that would have been treated this coming fall, winter, spring. Now we'll go to the next priority and work on reducing risk in that area. Again, there's a lot more work to do than we've got folks to do it right now, but we're plugging away at getting those highest priorities areas treated as soon as we can.
1: And is that work that can go on year-round, or is there a specific time of the year when it's most effective to do that?
4: Portions of the area, and this Wright Spring fire where it started is one of those, that get snowed out in the wintertime, and so we can only do the work there during the spring, summer, and fall. But we do have other areas that we can focus on when the higher elevation gets snowed out, and we work on that. We also do hazard mitigation work around tribal members' homes and in the Wooey of Chiloquin and some of the other areas, Beatty, that have a sizable number of tribal members.
1: Tim, you were on the show not very long ago. Remind us again, why are wildfires a bigger problem this year? And this, what appears to be a new state of of normalcy. Do you see it continuing in the years to come?
4: Well, climate change is really manifesting itself on the landscape with extended droughts, multi-year droughts, and then even during an individual year, we get higher or more frequent periods, extended periods of very hot and dry weather. When this fire started, the Wright Springs fire, our humidity was in the single digits. It was, I think, it bottomed out around 6 or 7% for several days. And then usually at the night, in the nighttime, the humidities go up to 60, 70% normally, even during a normal summer. But this last week, humidity recovery oftentimes was less than 30%. That means that the fire cannot can burn all night long, not just during the heat of the day like in previous summers. When it burns all night long, it doesn't give the firefighters much of a chance to hit it when it's down and to make progress. So we had several back-to-back days of very poor humidity recovery at night that contributed to explosive fire behavior during the day.
1: Let's go to the phones. California, station KIDE. We have a listener. His name is Tim on the line. Good morning, Tim. You're on the air.
5: How's it going?
1: Doing well, doing well. I understand you want to talk about prescribed burns.
5: Yeah, I think those are beneficial for, you know, we're smoked out down here right now, and it seems to be like a rotating schedule in our area down here, Northern California, Southern Oregon, whatever, where they rotate blocks of like thousands of acres to burn up, I guess, or whatever. I don't know. The fires start sometimes by lightning, sometimes not. But yeah, the prescribed, if we could get rid of all that undercover, would probably be a better outcome, because we get smoked out. And I, you know, I'm older now, but I got grandkids now, and I didn't grow up breathing this stuff. There's particulate falling from the sky. So no matter what you do, that's going to affect you. You're not going to know for 30 or 40 years what that effect's going to be. So that's all I got to say. But, yeah, keep burning.
1: Okay. Tim, have you experienced a fire like what we're talking about today? Have you lived through one of these events yourself?
5: A little older now. So the first fire that they really had up here where I'm at, it was in 1987 where they started actually fighting fire with fire. So then that, when you start fighting fire with fire, then that basically doubles the fire immediately.
1: Yeah, that's an interesting point to make. And Tim Sexton, I want to ask you about that. I mean, when we're talking about a prescribed burn, or when you're doubling fire like that, I mean, it's tricky, isn't it? I mean, there's that risk that it could get out of hand.
4: Well, there is, but it's exceedingly rare. It's a very small percentage of prescribed burns that escape. They do produce smoke, and we try to manage them during time periods when there's good air dispersal and smoke dispersal. And so we can do a lot of burning with little impact to communities if we schedule it with the wind direction and the ventilation index is favorable.
1: All right, thank you. That was a caller, Tim, listening on KIDE Radio in California. I want to go back now to Faith Zachary Tenaskid. And Faith, what are your thoughts with regard to the response of both state and federal officials and the fires that you're dealing with there on Colville land? Did you feel it was adequate?
6: Not really. I felt like we needed help a lot sooner. It took 2 weeks, almost 3 weeks, for the state or the governor to declare us a state of emergency. And it was devastating. I mean, our community suffered, our people suffered, our animals suffered. Our tribes reached out to, you know, and let them know, like, we need help now. We just wasn't getting it fast enough. I mean, that's where the community came in. That's why community members were out there digging fire lines. We just didn't have the resources and the manpower to do it.
1: Yeah. Dan Martinez up in Warm Springs. I know you're out there on the fire line right now, boots on the ground. I know you've been working a lot of days straight. When do you anticipate that the work and just your life is going to get fairly back to normal?
0: Well, that's a good question. We're in the process of mitigating. We got a bear team doing the assessments out here. We've got a number of firefighters scouting the areas to make sure it doesn't spread into our reservation within those boundaries. Life doesn't become normal for a matter, you know, we're in the recovery phase, but we're also still in you know, on a level of basically being alarmed again with fire spreads. We are surrounded, I mean, literally by fire within our boundaries. And that's a big concern, as indicated. The smoke is a concern. We were strapped, too, with resources as a result of all the fires that are within our region. So, and that became an issue. So we do the best we can with our fire management, fire task teams, our hot shot crews. And you know, we make immediate decisions on the fire line to protect our resources and protect our you know, our traditional foods, but it is a challenge. It's not our first rodeo, as indicated. We do our best to take life and property, and that's what we stand for. And so normalcy is going to be a well.
1: Okay. And Dan, state and federal stakeholders who you are working with, do they understand the trends as we've been explained here on this show today, and just what the future holds and what needs to happen in order to get a handle on some of these risks in the future?
0: Well, the risks are real. I believe the tribes could do a better partnership with our state resources, our Bureau of Indian Affairs, our BLM, our Forest Service. We meet constantly to look over those risks and analyze them on a database of to look at that, to assess it, and decide what's the best course of action. We do fuels reduction. We go out and we burn along these areas that are vulnerable as a result of the bill kill and the trees dying out in certain areas. We have a number of areas here on our reservation that's still wilderness that's never been touched by human hands. So we already know the potential sites, and we study it with the database with our Forest Service. We meet constantly on pre-seasons and how we're going to attack these fires if and when. We meet with our EOPs. Our data tells us exactly what we need to do and how fast we need to get it done. But I have this philosophy. You can't really rely on the government, so we got to rely on each other, government to government partnerships with other tribes. We act fast to protect our communities, and I think that's the good outcome that we had with the latest fires that we had to deal with.
1: Dan Martinez joining us from the fire line today, along with our other guests, Tim Sexton, Monica Simeone, and Faith Zachary Tenasket. With that, we're out of time, so we're going to have to wrap up our conversation. But I do want to encourage all of our listeners to tune in again tomorrow when we'll talk with the lead singer of the 80s hit new wave band, Romeo Void, about a new retrospective of the band's work. I'm Sean Spruce. Hope you enjoy the rest of your day.

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That's A-M-E-R-I-N-D.